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1: Now here is Norville Hayes with part one of the message, How to Live and Not Die. If you're battling sickness or disease of any kind and are wondering if healing is for you, even if the diagnosis might seem to be terminal, the following message is for you. And now, here is Mr. Hayes.
2: I spoke at a minister's conference some time ago with about 2,000 ministers. I wanted to have a miracle and a healing service. Glory to God, that's what I wanted to have. And God dealt with me all afternoon to speak on deliverance and have a deliverance service right in front of 2,000 of them. Brother Hagin sitting out there, Fred Price, Jerry Savelle, Buddy Harrison, lots of them, all kinds of them sitting there. Speak on deliverance. Fort Worth last year in their convention. Any of you ministers were in that meeting? You were there? God wouldn't let me get away from it. So, I said, I spoke and gave an invitation. I don't know, must have been, looked like 100 people or 150 people or something. I don't know what it was. Come down front for deliverance. We're going to have deliverance service. And I just told them, explained to them. I said, now you see all these people standing in the altar? They look like nice church members, don't they? I said, now when I take authority over the devil, it's amazing what they're going to do. Everybody thinks their church is in good shape until I come. I said, I'm going to take authority over the devil. I said, them devils will get so mad at me, they'll scream and fight. So I just took authority over the devil in Jesus' name, didn't I? And they started screaming all over everywhere. Over here, they got in a slug fight in the altar. Right? That's right. They started fighting each other. You mean the altar of the church? Yeah, on the altar of a church. Most pastors don't realize how flaky their congregation is until you have a deliverance service. It's real nice. It's real sweet. You can go along, you know, go to church for years. And I mean, just be half full of the devil. The devil will walk right in church with you and say, hit he up, you sing, Amazing Grace. He'll help you sing songs, help you pray. He'll help you to the hospital. He'll see just what hospital to go to. As long as you don't speak with authority, and as long as you don't know anything about God's power, as long as you don't know very much about Jesus' name, as long as you're ashamed to do it in public, the devil will help you do anything. He'll just help you do anything. Whatever you want to do, he'll help you do it. He's not afraid. Nobody there to cast him out. All he wants to do is kill that church member you got with cancer, and he already knows exactly who the next one he's going to jump up on. He goes up on the next one. I'm telling you, my brother and sister, you might as well look out, because the devil's going to try to come to visit you. And if you don't take time out of your busy schedule to learn what authority is in Jesus' name, and learn what God's power is, and what God's power will do for you, if you'll use authority and take authority over the works of hell, if you'll take authority over the works of hell in your life will disappear. But if you don't take authority, they'll just stay there and keep on working, and keep on working, and keep on working in some form of some goofed up crazy disease, and you'll think that you're in good shape, you know, and you don't recognize it's the devil, so the disease just keeps on working and finally just kills you. And you'd be surprised that church members never recognize it's the devil. But my brother and sister, get this straight once and for all in your head and in your spirit. Diseases come from the devil, not from Jesus. And it's not in the New Testament. You can't show me where Jesus makes people sick. Nowhere in the New Testament. He does not come to your house to make you sick. He does not come to your church to make your church members sick. But the devil comes, but he comes disguised under the name of cancer, bad blood, Bryce disease, all kinds of goofed up long medical names. You'd have to be smart to ever think about those names. Who thought up all those names? Them's weird names for devils. Oh, Sister So-and-so's got cancer. No, Sister So-and-so don't have cancer. She has the devil. Oh, really? Yeah, she has a devil. Oh, well, I was taught that she just had cancer and was going to pray for her to see what would happen. As long as you pray for people to see what happens, I can tell you now what'll happen. Nothing. Not anything lasting. Not anything lasting. Not anything lasting. Now, you might get some good results from God under anointing in church, that particular service. But I guarantee you that dumb thing will come right back up on them again in a few days or a few weeks. Come back up on them again. And they'll come to kill again. The moment, I don't make no difference to me, Dodie, honey, the devil's crazy. If he ever tries to visit your little body again and try to give you the same symptoms of cancer, which I know he will because Paul says he always tries to come back to crazy nut. And he'll try to give you the same symptoms of cancer, just open up your mouth. Don't even wait, Dodie, open up your mouth and say, no, you don't, not to me, you don't. And say you don't strong. Walk the floor for a few minutes and claim your rights in Christ Jesus. And claim your rights and the healing power of God flowing through me. I am strong in Jesus' name. And if you can do that, 10 or 15 minutes, those symptoms will just disappear. I mean, if you'll speak with authority and resist it, I'm telling you, they'll just disappear. But now, if you don't do it, you get to feeling sorry for yourself and you don't do it, those symptoms will keep on spreading. And the next day, you'll feel worse. And the next day, you'll feel a little bit worse. Next day, you'll feel a little bit worse. Next day, you'll feel a little bit worse. Oh, the devil has come. The devil has come to destroy me again. The devil has come to destroy me again. The devil has come to destroy me again. Now, Dodie, honey, if you ever get in that shape again in your life, if you ever get in that shape again, I want you to call me on the phone. Just call me on the phone. Because sometimes symptoms will absolutely wear you down sometimes and get you weak and things like that, you know. And so sometimes you need a little bit of help. And so, but you say, well, what would, if she calls you on the phone, what are you going to do? I'm going to open up my mouth and I say, no, I won't receive that. I don't accept that. Jesus' name, no, it's not. No, it's not. No, it's not. No, it's not. No, it's not. No. No, it's not. No, it's not. No, it's not. No, it's not. Well, what are you going to do? Well, I'm going to scream, no, it's not, and resist the devil and rebuke it in Jesus' name with authority until the symptoms leave. Oh, really? Yes, really. Symptoms is a con job from the devil upon your body. The devil is a total con man. And he tries to con you with symptoms. Honey, it don't make no difference about your symptoms. You have to put up with no symptoms. I don't put up with pain. None. Pain is a lie. Whatever disease you've got in your body tonight is a lie. In Christ Jesus, it's a lie. And you can't fool with it. You can't play with it. Some people want to pet devils. They pet diseases. Pet them. God don't want you petting your disease because it's a devil. God don't want you petting that thing. It's amazing how, like I said, it's amazing how some full gospel pastors and full gospel preachers say, well, I mean, you know, everything is not a devil. Sometimes it's just a disease. Oh, I said, would you give me chapter and verse for that, please? And they go, I said, don't hum me, chapter and verse. And they said that because they heard some nationally known preacher say it. Well, honey, I don't care what nationally known preachers say. I don't pay a bit more attention to them than I do you. And you better not listen to them either. If you can't find it in chapter and verse, would you please forget it? And I can tell you right now, you're not going to find it in chapter and verse. Get that out of your head. You're going to find chapter and verse only, that everything bad that comes to you, everything bad that visits you, comes from the prince of darkness, meaning hell itself, and the god of this world. But everything, and I say everything, I mean to emphasize, everything that comes to you that's victory, joy, and peace, and good, comes down from the Father of lights. And would you please look at me straight and let me beg of you and warn you, would you please drop the whole situation right there? Drop it! Don't think no other way! Don't you come back to God with all that but and if stuff. When you do, you're going to get in trouble. And you're not going to get healed. That's the sad part. You're not going to get healed. You'll be wrestling with God to get healed for months, but you won't get healed. God showed me a few years ago how to take the Bible and the Holy Ghost and walk right in a room where there was total eaten up with cancer and totally stinking. No hair, skin, and bones, maybe weigh 60 pounds. Not even one chance in 10,000 for them to be healed. And showed me how to get them healed. I do it too. Usually it takes me about an hour and a half to get it into them enough. But I'm telling you that you can stop any kind of disease. You can stop it in Jesus' name. Stop! And then when you stop it, you got to teach them how to get the Holy Ghost to manifest himself. Well, you get the Holy Spirit to manifest himself to everybody the same way. By them believing, first of all, God's promises and the Word of God, and getting them, after they believe it, they got to say it with their mouth. Silent scriptures never work for you. You have to say what you mean. You have to say the promises of God. Jesus said you're going to have what you say. That's what you always get. You got to not what you've been saying in the past. I don't care what kind of shape you're in tonight, whatever shape you're in tonight, sitting on the seat, whatever shape you're in, your mouth put you there. Nothing else didn't put you there. Your mind didn't put you there. Your mouth put you there. Your mouth did. If you'll change your mouth and start talking God talk and believe what God tells you and learn what authority is and learn what God's power is and learn the importance of Jesus' name and learn the importance of you rising up against the works of hell, rise up against it in Jesus' name and resist it and throw it out! And kick the devil out in Jesus' name and claim total victory. Victory will be yours, my brother and sister. God's power will come and visit you. Amen. It'll come and visit your broke business and make you rich. It'll come and visit your sick body and make you healthy. It'll come and visit your sick mind, your confused mind, and give you a mind of peace. It'll come and visit that turmoil life of yours on the inside of you and give you a spirit of joy on the inside of you. And brother, every day when you get up, you'll say, glory to God, it's good to be alive today. I wonder what's going to happen. I know it'll be good, though. And the devil will always try to show up and try to make you not good and say, no, I bind you. Stop it in Jesus' name. Go! You make your day from the time you get up in the morning. You have to learn how to live, my brother and sister. You have to learn how to live. Learn how to live. American people haven't learned how to live yet. You have to learn how to live. You can be healthy and successful, full of joy and full of peace and full of power if you want to be. Now, if you don't want to be, then you can just roll around like a scuzz ball if you want to. What does that mean? That means you just kind of roll around and just on the earth every day of your life, just kind of roll around and just round and round and wonder what's going to happen. In God, there is no wondering. You either know or you don't know, and there's no in between. You just make a note, you better make a note of that, missionary. You either know or you don't know God's plan, and there's no in between. You either know authority or you don't know it. You either know God's power or you don't know it. You either know what's in your belly or you don't know it. You either got the Word of God on the inside of your belly or you don't have it. And there's no in between. You either know what victory is or you don't know it. You either know how to get victory or you don't know it. You know how to get wealthy financially or you don't know it. You know how to get healed or you don't know it. You know how to win souls or you don't know it. You know how to cast out devils in Jesus' name or you don't know it. I told those 2,000 ministers last fall. I said, in Jesus' name, you know, Sunday morning, if you can't call people down in front of Jesus' name, come out of them! I command you, let them go free! I cursed this cancer. Come out of her, I said! You can't stand her. She belongs to this church, you dummy. Get out of her! I said, if you cannot do that on Sunday morning, you ought to be driving a truck. What are you doing? What are you doing trying to pastor a church of the Lord Jesus Christ? You've got some goofed up work of your own. Jesus said, a church I build, the gates of hell shall not prevail against it. Jesus said, a church I build, there's no defeat in the church I build. There's victory in the church I build. I hear people talking about, well, Jesus is coming today. You've got to be kidding. You say, well, don't you think Jesus would come any day, Brother Noble? No, he's not going to come any day. You don't think he's going to come tomorrow? No, I don't. No, I'm not looking for him tomorrow. If he comes, that's fine. I'm ready to go. Praise God for that. But the Bible says he's going to come after a victorious church. And you walk into any church in America and start talking victory. They just all sit there and look at you. Where'd he come from? Like it's the first time they've heard it. Well, let Sister So-and-so walk in your church with cancer. After about the third or fourth time she comes up, she says, what? Well, you're free from cancer. I am, well, I don't feel like it. Well, you're not going to. You've got to say you're free. The Lord showed me one time over 50% of any deliverance from demon power staying free is whenever I get the person that's demon possessed to start confessing with their mouth, I am free from the devil. You know, you find people want you to do everything. They don't ever stay free. You've got to get involved in the gospel yourself. There's no such thing as you having faith for somebody else all the time. Your faith will work for other people in part, but it never will work in full. You have to know that. On the spur of the moment, you get something from God, but unless you put your faith to work and you're overcome by the blood of the Lamb and by the word of your testimony, unless you do that, you're going to get in trouble. In my name, Jesus said, they shall cast out devils. Who? All believers. Are you a believer in Jesus? Well, then start today casting out devils. Don't wait till tomorrow. He said, I don't know where he's at. What do you mean start today? You mean start tonight? Yes, I want you to start tonight. Well, I don't know where he's at tonight, Brother Norval. Why don't you start with yourself? Oh, really? The greatest deliverance you ever have in your life is when you get free yourself. What's the greatest deliverance in the world when you get free yourself? It's the greatest deliverance in the world to not be ashamed of the gospel of the Lord Jesus Christ. That you're not ashamed to cast out devils in Jesus' name. Come out in Jesus' name with no shame at all. I just would walk in the White House in Washington, D.C. and cast the devil out of somebody as I would in a small Pentecostal church on a rock road somewhere. It doesn't make a difference to me. I don't have any fear. And I don't have any backwardness about the gospel. It doesn't make a difference to me in front of a millionaire. What? I just want to walk in the White House and say, in Jesus' name, come out! I command you, obey me! As I would to go, and that's just exactly what you have to do if you want the devil to obey you. You can't walk in the White House and be dignified or some, you know, plush place and reach out. I'm going to try to sneak up on the devil so I can be, because I got to be nice in here. Oh, you flaky thing, you. You can't be nice to devils nowhere. You got to speak with the devils with authority in Jesus' name. You got to make the devil obey. You have to make him obey you. He don't want to obey you. If you have cancer tonight, he don't want to leave you. We have any cancer patients here tonight? Anybody got cancer? Doctor says you have cancer. Anybody at all? Right here? Well, you don't have to put up with that, honey. No, you're not going to have cancer. Get this tape and play it over and over again. Play at least 25 times until it becomes a part of you. Until you start screaming. Get this tape and play it until you start screaming. You'll not die. You understand me? No, you won't die. Screaming at what? Screaming at the cancer. In Jesus' name, I take authority over you, cancer. Go die in Jesus' name. I am free from you. When you say you're free, you're free. Luke 9:1, real quickly. But I don't have the authority. Yes, you do. But no, unless Jesus has authority. They thought he had funny doctrines because he had authority. I don't have the authority. Yes, you do. He's told you to cast out devils in his name. But what about that authority business and power business? I don't have it. Yes, you do. You got the Holy Ghost on the inside of you. Luke 9:1, the Bible says, then he called his 12 disciples and gave them. Everybody say, gave them.
3: Gave them.
2: Everybody say, gave them.
3: Gave them.
2: Means me. Then he called his 12 disciples together and gave them power and authority over all devils and to cure diseases. Notice diseases is plural. What does that mean? That means he didn't leave you out. When it's plural, that means that covers your case. Every time. Every time. Covers your case every time. Gave you authority and gave you power. Blessed be the name of the Lord. Gave you authority and power over all devils and to cure diseases. I tell you, the Holy Ghost is something else. The Holy Ghost will manifest himself and work whenever the Word of God goes forth and the Word of God is confessed. And he hears the Word of God, those wonderful promises that God's promised you and me. When the Holy Spirit lives in your belly, when he hears you yourself quoting those and claiming those, and claim them for yourself, he starts manifesting himself. And he starts giving you what you claim. Everybody on earth lives and enjoys the type of gospel they preach or the type of gospel they believe. If you say, well, I'm not a preacher. Well, then you get to eat and enjoy the type of gospel that you believe. You don't have to be a preacher. You can confess and pray and read the Bible without being a preacher. But everybody on earth enjoys the type of gospel that you believe. If you're not getting victory, then start siding in with Matthew, Mark, Luke, and John, and you'll find out that you'll get victory every time. Totally every time. And the book of Romans. Oh, that praying in the Spirit. I never realized there's so much victory in praying in the Spirit. Glory to God. Years ago, Jesus began to teach me the importance of praying in the Holy Ghost. Because, see, you and me only got a little bit of sense. The Spirit of God's got the same sense that Jesus has. He knows how to do everything. Believe me, you and me, we don't have to do everything. We just have to do some things. But the Holy Ghost doesn't have to do everything. And when the Bible says when you pray in the Holy Ghost, he gets the will of God for the saints. Well, what's the will of God for me, Brother Noble? Would you tell me? Would you tell me? Yeah, I'll tell you what it is. Victory. In every case, the will of God for you is total victory. There is no cases where it might not be victory. Well, don't you think somewhere, sometime, and let me tell you about a church member we had that died. I don't want to hear it. What I want to hear that for? You might as well confess that you just made mistakes, or they did one. Either you didn't tell them the truth the right way, or they didn't pick it up and believe it themselves. You can't tell somebody the truth the right way, and they believe it the right way, and not get victory. One of you are believing flaky. I don't know which one it is. It could be either one. But you can't believe the Bible the right way, and then claim it the right way, and preach that kind of gospel and have them believe it the right way and get to and just pass out and have it totally swallow you up and not get victory. I tell you, the gospel, my brother and sister, is total victory. Do you understand that? It's total victory for you. I remember one time I went to Indiana and held a meeting, and I spoke that night on laying on of hands, and I had a healing line, and I laid my hands on the sick people here. And there's a crippled boy here. And I come to him, laid my hands up on him. He laid back on the floor, you know, and the crutches. In a few minutes, he just gets up and walks off and leaves the crutches there. In a Holiday Inn ballroom, just leave the crutches there. And then I come down here at the end of it, and I got the end of the healing line, and I was going back up to dismiss the people. And I started back up on the platform like this. And the Spirit of God said to me, there's a demon-possessed woman here, and you know who she is, and what are you going to do about it? What are you going to do about those demon-possessed people that comes to your in your town? Oh, I don't know. I'm afraid of running that in the paper for a deliverance service. I'm afraid they'll all come. Oh, yeah, they'll come, all right. All kinds of them will come. They stand in line sometimes in my place in Cleveland. They stand in line. They come from everywhere. Absolutely everywhere. And you usually don't ever meet two devils alike. always got making weird people, you know. Well, you meet some of them, but I mean, you know, they all have different manifestations. They come from everywhere, absolutely everywhere. I should have never wrote that book, Jesus Taught Me to Cast Out Devils. Yeah, I really should, because I like for them to come. I don't mind them coming. Because the staff is trained to cast out devils if I'm not there. Barry Taylor, my Bible school chaplain, he's just as wild as I am. He'll get a hold of you. He'll take you home with him if he has to. He's something else. He'll just take authority over the devil in Jesus' name. And the ones that don't know how to do it, I get up in the room and say, now watch this. Now you have all kinds of cases. Now teach them how to do it. Teach them how to do it. He said, she's demon possessed. What are you going to do about it? I said, well, I'm going to go back there and cast the thing out of her. He said, show me. God don't believe you're ever going to cast the devil out of nobody until you show him. You can talk about God's power and talk about authority and talk about casting out devils until you get blue in the face. God don't believe nothing you say. God don't believe you're ever going to pass out a tract until you go pass one out. God don't believe you're ever going to go on a mission trip until you show him. God don't believe you're ever going to work a hospital until you show him. God don't believe that you're going to ever cast the devil out of anybody until you show him. When you show him that you will, in public, without shame, then he'll believe it, but he don't believe it until then. You're making con some people, but you can't con God. And so I said, okay, Lord. So I walked back to where she is at. I knew where she is at. Been sitting there back there, all night, like this. So I walked back there. Got about as far from here as I dojo from her. I said, in Jesus' name, let that woman go free. Come out of her! She got up out of her seat. I mean, you know, sometimes the devils are just bold, especially if they're strong. She got up out of her seat and just did like this. Stuck her chest out and said, in Lucifer's name, I won't come out! I knew right there that my night was cut out for me. Oh, God. Thank you, Jesus. I started to do it. I said, yes, you are going to come out. God sent me here to cast you out, and I'm going to cast you out. She goes, ow! And I began to take authority over it in Jesus' name. When I did, and I bound up the devil. You come out of her and let her go free. Come out! The Spirit of God spoke to me my first time in my life like that. He says, call 40 people up here, have to pray in tongues. The Holy Ghost knows how to do all things. I said, glory to God. I said, 40 people come quickly, God said, and pray in tongues. Well, those Hoosiers, they don't have any quitting sense. They believe every word I said. They jumped up out of the seat. And I mean, they came and hovered around her, and she began to scream. They began to pray in tongues. She began going, ow! Began to scream at the top of her voice in the Holiday Inn ballroom. 40, 50 people praying in tongues. I mean, loud. She's screaming, ow! She couldn't get out. They had all hemmed in. She's trying to get away from me, climb out the window, jump through the wall, or do anything. And so, and then, you know, it's a strange service I've ever been in one in my life. They've been on a couple, hour or two, you know, and they're still praying in tongues. The Holiday Inn manager come in and says, she's screaming. He says, what's going on? I said, oh, nothing, just everyday's work. I said, we're casting the devil out of her. Just nothing to be alarmed of. We just cast the devil out of her. He said, oh. I looked at him and said, oh, yeah, nothing, just everyday's work. Nothing to it. He says, oh, yeah. Okay. He'd walk a few steps and look back and go. Okay. Midnight came. In my services, a lot of times we just get started at midnight. I started service the other night at 7:30. Gave an invitation, 5:30 in the morning. He said, I'm Brother Noble, I'm not standing till 5:30 in the morning. How are you going to get out the doors a lot? We have guards at the doors. You can't get out. People are not allowed to leave my service. You're flaky if you leave.
4: You need to see it yourself. Carl been sitting there all from 7:30 to 5:30. I gave an invitation, and all of a sudden, she is all messed up. Had operations in her body, womb, most of it gone, all that kind of stuff, did everything. Sitting there at 5:30 in the morning, and all of a sudden, God gave her a brand new womb. Just started performing miracles. Does it all the time. Just does it all the time. I didn't know it. But at midnight, and there's a guy there in this town, Brother Lester. There's a guy that had a large Pentecostal church. He had the largest church in town. And he was bugging me. I'd been there at Holiday Inn for 3 days at Holiday Inn Ballroom. He'd been bugging me all that night, you know. He started bugging me that day. And you know what he said to me? He says, Brother Noble, he says, I've been coming here for 3 days now, ever since Thursday, listening to you. And he says, I really enjoy what you have to say, and I really enjoy your teaching, and I enjoy what God does. It's amazing what God does in your services. He says, I was praying yesterday, and the Lord spoke to me and said, He wanted you to come to my church Sunday and speak. He says, do you have anything scheduled Sunday? And I said, no. He said, well, would you come to my church and speak? He said, God wants you to come to my church and speak twice on Sunday. But he said, I have a problem. I says, what kind of a problem? He says, I don't believe in falling out. I said, well, why don't you believe in falling out? He said, I don't know. I've just been told. He says, I don't believe in falling out. He said, you pray for people a lot of times and they fall out. He said, I don't believe in falling out. I teach my people against falling out. I said, what'd you do it for? He says, I don't know. But he says, God wants you to come to my church. I don't believe in falling out. He says, but God wants you to come to my church. He says, if you come to my church, do you think anybody would fall out? I said, I don't know. I said, man, I don't have a hammer going around knocking them in the head. I don't know what they're going to do. I could cure this if it fall out or don't fall out. And here he's bugging me, you know, and he's bugging me, and I'm talking to him, and the Holiday Inn manager come back about an hour later. He says, well, he says, it's a fire law that we have to close the ballroom at 12 o'clock every night. Sorry to have to make y'all leave, you know. And the people still praying in tongues, you know. Them wild midnight Hoosiers still praying in tongues. And her still screaming, ah! How long? Well, 2 hours, I guess. And she's still screaming, they're still praying. And they said, you know, well, I guess someone wanted to quit, but you have to tell them, no, you can't quit. God said pray in tongues. Pray in the Spirit. Why did God tell you that? I don't know, people, why God tells me things sometimes. He just does, that's all. He wrote some strange things in the Bible, but you have to believe it. And so I said, well, wrap a sheet around her and drag her outside by the Holiday Inn and back up against the wall there in a sheet. And I said, just keep on praying in tongues while she's in the sheet. And just back up there against the building and pray in tongues. Just pray in tongues all night if you have to. And they said, are you serious, Brother Noble? I said, yeah, I'm serious. Get his sheet and wrap her up and drag her outside, I said. God said, pray in the Spirit. And so they did that. They drug her outside. And I'm dealing with this Pentecostal preacher, you know. He says, but God told me for you to come to my church and speak. But I don't believe in falling out. Finally, I said, I don't care what you believe. Stop bugging me. You want me to come to your church or don't you? He said, the Lord wants you to. I said, well, what do you want me to do? He says, okay. He says, come to my church. He said, all right. He says, I guess so. He says, hate to miss the Lord. So I go to his church the next morning, and I go on the side. He says, I have financial problems. He says, I said, well, I don't have any. I said, I bind you, you financial demon, in Jesus' name. I bind you. Get off of him. Get off of this church. Get off of these books. In Jesus' name, let him go free. The blessing of God come here. Let the financial blessing from heaven fall on this man. Fall on this church in Jesus' name. I turned him loose in the office as soon as I got there. He went, oh. Oh. He said, you pray for people's finances the same way? I said, oh, yeah. He said, my church is full of people. I got a lot of visitors. My church is full of people. He says, Brother Noble, he says, would you be so kind this morning as to go ahead and speak? And then after you speak, he says, turn it back to me real quick. I'm going to have Sunday school after church. He said, but tonight you can... He said, tonight I'll let you pray for him. I said, well, whatever you want. He said, but don't do anything this morning except speak, please. Just don't do anything except speak. So I spoke that morning, turned it back to him. He turned him out for Sunday school. And I went back that night, spoke again. He said, well, take the invitation now. He's a nervous wreck. He's afraid somebody's going to fall out. So I spoke that night, prayed for people all across the altar, and nobody fell out. Absolutely nobody. You get what you preach, you know. I can care less if they fall out or don't fall out. So I go back behind the pulpit, started to turn around and goes to him. At that time, a very nice-looking, distinguished-looking woman gets up out of her seat, sitting here on the front, walks up here to me. I started to turn back to the pastor to close the service on Sunday night. And she went, psh, psh, better haste. I said, yes, ma'am. She says, I have a sickness in my body. She says, would you please lay hands on me and ask the Lord to heal me? I said, sure. I laid hands upon her in Jesus' name, and she fell out. Just totally fell out. The pastor jumped. He jumped. He runs over and he goes. He saw his doctrine went down the drain. Guess who she was? The pastor's wife. Laying on the floor, quivering, the Holy Ghost operating on her. Can't you just see them at home? He said, I don't believe in falling out. She said, well, you're nuts. I got operated on. What's wrong with you? I saw him in the Cincinnati airport, I guess a year or two after that one time, I saw him in the Cincinnati airport. He said, ever since you bound up the finances of my church and off of me, he said, I've been blessed so much ever since you prayed for me in the office. Remember that day I shook in the office when you prayed for me? I said, everybody shakes when I pray for them. It's nothing new. God shakes everybody that don't believe. He wants to shake you believing. Believe it! Especially if I'm anointed, you get shook. God wants you to believe. Above all things, the Lord wants you to believe. 2:00 in the morning, they came and says, Norval, you got to come look at this woman. I came and looked at her, and she was totally, absolutely normal. They prayed in tongues from about 10 to about 2:00 in the morning. They said all of a sudden, God's power fell from heaven, fell upon her, and right in front of their eyes, and restored her completely back to normal. She's going like this, for 4 hours. I hate Jesus. I'm cursing Jesus. I hate Jesus. And all of a sudden, 4 hours of tongues. God's power hit her and restored her completely back to normal. I walk down there, and she's just like a little bitty lamb. She come put her arms around me. She says, oh, thank you for praying for me. 35 Holy Ghost Spirit-filled ladies had prayed for her for 3 years because she'd been going to the Satan church for 3 years. And she was so full of the devil, I mean totally full of the devil. Them devils would talk to you just like nothing. I mean, she'd let you know. You could say, you say, come out. They'd say, I'm not coming out in Lucifer's name. I will not come out. When you worship Satan for 3 years and you have sex in church with men in the nude in front of the church and you drank human blood in front of the church that they've murdered, you can get so full of the devil's power that those devils are so bold, they're not ashamed of anything, and they're bold. I'm talking about they're bold, my brother and sister. Because that human being has yielded himself to the devil so strong. And these 35 ladies got her to come because they'd been praying for her for 3 years. And they got her to come because she was willing to come because they'd been whipping her with whips every Sunday in church for quite a number of weeks. And they whipped her because she would not go through the main, last, and final sacrifice that Satan has. Most of you people don't even know anything about the Satan Church. Don't know what kind of sacrifices Satan has. Some of them are too horrible to tell you in public, but I can tell you vaguely some of them. Women having sex with men in church, in front of the church on the altar, that's one. Drinking human blood is one. The main final sacrifice that you have to go through with for Satan, to show Satan that you love him, and to show Satan you belong to him, show Satan that you worship him, is if you'll go out and kill a child yourself, one that you kill, not somebody else killed it. You kill it yourself. That's the final sacrifice, that you kill it yourself, and you drain the blood out of it yourself. And you bring the blood to church, and you drank the blood in front of the church of a child that you killed. Now you know what happens to the hundreds and hundreds of children in America that gets killed. Disappears. Just disappears. What did the guy in the paper say this week? He'd killed so many people, you know. Remember what I told you the night I read the paper on Saturday coming here? Lester, you'll like this. You won't like the results, but you'll know it's the truth. Especially you will know it's the truth. Remember I told you the night? Especially you missionaries needs to hear this. The devil gets into you two ways. Through your eyes and through your ears. The devil gets into you through your eyes and through your ears. The devil get into you from what you hear. The devil get into you from what you see. Just last Saturday on the plane, I read it in the newspaper myself. Great big article. Great big boxcar letters. 7-year-old boy takes a witness stand against his brother, 9 years old. How many read that? There's one, several. But you know what it said? That had the 9-year-old boy in jail for quite a while. The kid's mother, the 7-year-old boy, the 9-year-old boy's mother, was babysitting a little 7-month-old girl. She babysitted for these parents, had a 7-month-old girl. Well, the mother bought pornography, sex magazines, in the nude, showing sex scenes. And nothing happened before, just real nice boys, you know. Real nice boys. It's amazing. Your child can be spirit-filled and nice boy one day. 30 minutes later, he can be a murderer. All depends on if you don't know where he's at and what he's doing. One of the most valuable things in your life, know who your child is at and what your child is doing. You got to know that. You can't guess, you have to know. The devil's very sneaky and very tricky. They found a magazine of their mother's. And that showed pornography, showed sex scenes in the nude. And a spirit came into them through their eyes. And it took them over. When I say took them over, I mean took them over. I don't mean no little small temptation thing. I mean it took them over. And the only way it can take you over is if you become a part of it. You get engrossed of what they're doing. And you keep on

her and killed her right there. Right? They put the 9-year-old boy in jail. He'd been in jail for several weeks. And the 7-year-old boy told him exactly what I told you. And the mother took him in and said, she says, that's right. She says, I sometimes keep sex magazines in my house. Well, you better get them out. If you got them in there, you better get them out. Well, they thrill my body, Norval, and my wife is not satisfying me, you know, and they thrill my body. Sometimes I have to cancel with preachers that does this, you know. And they make my body come alive. I got news for you. Your body will come alive, all right, but it'll come alive the wrong way. You keep looking at them dumb things for 3 or 4 years, and you won't know you'll do it, but one of these nights you'll rape your neighbor's wife. Because you've been looking at her for a long time anyway. She's a lot prettier than your wife. You've been looking at her for a long time anyway. You've been looking at your neighbor's wife probably before you ever even bought the books. But especially after you bought the books, you've been looking at several of them. And you look at those books very long and keep staring at your neighbor's wife. It won't take, the trap will be set. 4 or 5 years may go by. Your wife will be gone and her husband will leave town one of these days. The devil set it up for you just right. And that dumb thing that you give your life to for 4 or 5 years will so get a hold of you, as much power, you can't resist it. It'll drive you, brother. It'll drive you. Drive you! It'll drive you! And wreck your whole life. You can't participate with the devil, my brother and sister. If you do, you're in bad trouble. The daughter of the fellow that wrote the Satan Bible, just a few days ago, I was in Anaheim Convention Center holding a meeting of my own just for 4 days there. And one night I was in the altar praying for people. And some people half drugged this girl up there. And she was standing like this. I started to reach out like this. And they wanted me to pray for her. I said, Brother Norval, would you pray for this girl? Reach out and pray for her like this, you know. And she goes, just start to. And she goes, she finally looked at me and says, hey, man. Hey, man. Y'all got it all wrong in here. I said, what do you mean? She said, Satan has more power. I said, honey, in here, Satan has no power. Not in here. She lived with the punk rockers over at the Hotel Hell. In Hollywood, there's a hotel called the Hotel Hell. And she lived with the punk rockers in the Hotel Hell. And I bind up the devil in Jesus' name, but I had to con her. You know, the devil's always trying to con you, so you might as well con him. How are you going to pray for somebody if they won't let you even touch them or nothing, you know? So I kept on gently trying to touch her, and she'd go. She wouldn't allow nobody to touch her. So I just started simply just patience. You know, God's patience wears the devil out. So I just began to walk around her. Saying, well, the difference, the reason you think that, because that's what you've had experience of. But I'd tell her, I'd walk, talk to her very gently. And I'd say, the devil, all he'll do, honey, is use you. She had a punk rocker haircut. So all the devil will do is use you. And then he'll kill you after he uses you. Your little mind will be confused. He'll use your body. Your body will be beaten down. You'll be all messed up. That's what he'll do for you. And that's what he'll do for you for the rest of your life. But Jesus, and these people in here, Jesus loves you. I love you. These people love you. Jesus will never use you. He'll always just bless you and love you and fill your little body full of joy, not confusion, and fill it full of peace, not turmoil. And he'll give you a kind of life that you can enjoy and have friends that you can trust, not trying to use you all the time. The devil uses you. Later on, she said, when I did that and kept on talking to her and her staring at me,
She'd some of those things that I said to her

0: She said there was something going over in her, telling her that's the truth. She said, I knew it was the truth. Every word you were saying, I knew it was the truth. The fellow that wrote the Satan Bible, she was his daughter. When she was a little bitty girl, he got one of his high priests to take care of her and raise her. So at the age she was raised, worshiping Satan, that's the way she was raised. And she was a pretty little girl. And how old was she, Jimmy, then? How old is she now? 17? She said 19 now. And she became a witch. No, but she became a witch, first of all. The first step is being a witch. She became a witch, I believe she said, at the age of 12. She became a witch. A regular witch. I'm not talking about a witch like you see on a broom handle, that type of thing. I'm talking about she became a witch. Now listen to me closely. She became a witch to the point that she had power with Satan, and she could make a glass move off this table here and move through the air, sit down over on that table. And some of her friends that she played with were Christians, believed in Jesus. But she'd freak them all out, and she'd show them. She said, no, we worship Satan. I've been worshiping Satan ever since I was born. She said, I am a witch for Satan. She said, Satan has more power than what you have. And she said, if you don't believe it, she says, watch this. And she could make a glass or make a chair get up off the floor, go through the air, and sit down on the other side of the room. And it was just so... The Christians in America are so stupid, they would freak them out. Totally freak them out. So she never could have no Christian friends much because it'd freak them out. Take a bunch of teenagers and have a girl like that, you know, or 12-year-old kids. And she starts making glasses move through the air, and chairs move, and refrigerator doors open, and reach in and get a glass of juice or something. You can't see anything. And it come to her. It'd freak them out. She said, well, I never heard of anything like that before. Well, maybe you've never known before of anybody that's been worshiping Satan since they was born and become a witch at the age of 12 and then became a high priestess at the age of 14. Well, what do you have to do when you become a high priestess? Well, when you become a witch, you have to start having some sex, but when you become a high priestess, in order to get that particular thing, you have to have sex with every man in the church and have your daddy watch you. Your own daddy has to watch you. Have sex with every man in the church, in front of the church, and you become a high priestess. After that, then you get more power. Every time you go through initiation for Satan, he gives you more power. And of course he will. Of course he will. Every time God trusts you, and you'll show God that you'll obey him, and you'll have the blessing of obedience to fall upon you, God will give you more power. And he'll tell you more things to do. You let God tell you to go to Fort Lauderdale 3 or 4 times, you don't go. He won't bother you anymore. Honey, you can have all the Easters you want with your friends. God won't bother you no more. You're not available for Fort Lauderdale or tracks either. So God won't bother you no more. And you can be a Susan Roebuck clock puncher for the rest of your life, making fun of people that has prosperity. Just a sign you don't know anything. A sign of you just don't know anything. But God has great blessings for you. So I finally got my arms around her. Finally got her head over my shoulder. I kept talking to her, how much Jesus loved her, and how much the devil, what the devil do to her, and what the Lord do to her. And I finally got her head, and I began to pray for her. I began to pray the blessing of God upon her. I began to pray a love blessing upon her first. And after I began to pray a love blessing upon her first, got her close to me, then I began to bind up the devil. I said, every spirit that's tried to harm this girl and wreck this girl, in Jesus' name I bind you and I command you to leave this girl alone. I command her to be free from you. Be free from you. And the word of the Lord come unto me saying again, have the congregation people pray in the spirit. We began to pray the spirit and God set her totally free. She came over to my room with her friends the next day, opened up the door, they walked in and she was totally a completely different human being. I took her and another girl home with me and kept them 2 weeks in a seminar. A week in seminar in Tennessee at my Bible school auditorium, and also a week in Florida where I'm going next week. I'd give her testimony. Tennessee, Florida, and Alabama. And I mean, sometimes the Spirit of God, she would so shake people up when she give her testimony. But they know it because tears stream in her face sometimes. You could tell the Spirit of God, God was so heavy on her. The first night, I never forget, the first night she cried. She come running up to me. She spread them open. I cried. Something broke in me. I cried tonight. I cried tonight. And she just plainly tell you what the devil would do to you. And he will do it to you. Assembly of God Church. I was speaking in Indiana one time, the Assembly of God Church, and teaching just like this, and all of a sudden, boom! Heard a big noise, and somebody fell out of the chair. Like a young man about 18 or 19, I went down there, you know, and he was like steel. His arms and body was just like steel, like this. And I tried to pull him apart. You couldn't even pull him apart. So I just got him up in the air, and he was just like this. And I broke the power of the devil over him in Jesus' name. Come out of him! Broke the power of the devil over him. And after I broke the power of the devil over him and got him free, he took this dumb thing off of him, handed to me a cross with a red ribbon or something, you know. And on the cross it had Satan engraved on it. He said, "Here, take this. Thank God I won't need this no more." I said, "What have you been doing, young man?" He says, "Well, I listened to some of my buddies in high school." And he said, "I've been going over to a Satan church." I says, "Don't go to Satan church no more. Don't you put your foot on that property. Don't never again." He said, "Oh, I'm not going to. He said, "But I only went two or three times, but I got possessed." He said, "Something come over me and got my mind, and I couldn't get free from it. It got me like a vice, and I couldn't get free from it." He said, "They told me if I would come here tonight that you would help me." I said, "Yeah, you better believe it." He said, "I'm free now." I said, "I know you're free." I said, "Don't you go back on that property anymore." My brother and sister, you say, "Oh, yeah, I wouldn't do that. Yes, you do. You pet and play around with dumb diseases until they kill you. What do you do that for? Don't you know any better than fool around, pet, and play with cancer, diseases? Just play with them. Why don't you rise up with authority in Jesus' name and start resisting that thing and make that thing leave you? You have to make the devil obey you. Make the devil obey you. Make the devil obey you. Make the devil obey you. You have to make the devil obey you. You have to make a disease obey you. You don't ask cancer nothing. You tell exactly what you mean. Or bad blood or anything else. You have to do it, my brother and sister. I mean, you have to do it. If you don't, the devil will knock you out of the box. Totally knock you out of the box. One time I went to a church and taught 30 days. Never had but one 30-day meeting in my life, Lester, where I did all the speaking. I went to a church and said 30 days. You know, I am thoroughly convinced and have been for a long time that we just kind of play around the edges of the real gospel. Kind of play around the edges of the real gospel. And after 15 days, Lester, every night, every morning, every night speaking, after about 15 days, God's power got so strong, me teaching the people, just like I'm teaching you tonight, do it 15 days in a row. Just open up the book of Matthew and just make you stare at it. Make you stare at it. Make you quote it. Stare at it. Make you confess it's mine. I got it. Do that 15 days. All of a sudden, after about 2 weeks went by, God's power began to hit that place, and they just fall out on the floor, and the Holy Ghost will start delivering them. Roll backwards and up and down the aisle like a sack of potatoes, screaming their voices, just screaming at the top of their head off, look like. Scream for 10 minutes, and I just stand here and watch them. Let them roll and let them scream. The Holy Ghost knows what he's doing. After about 10 minutes of screaming and rolling, they'd be out of breath. They'd be breathing like this. And I got their breath back where they could talk, you see. I've never been to a place like this before. I was over here in the shopping center, and I saw all these cars over here. Something told me to come over here and sit down. I was a homosexual when I came in here, but I am not one now. Something left me. Oh yeah, you said that. That's something left you. That dumb old spirit has been driving you to boys. When you're a boy, you don't want to listen to the spirit that drives you to boys. When you're a boy, You want to go to girls. Get it? God don't like boys kissing boys. He likes for boys to kiss girls.
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So here is the good news, my friends. The good news. There is, therefore, now no condemnation, no punishment, no curse for all those who are in Christ Jesus. All your fears have been taken away. Instead, hope has been given. Because God, out of His great love, redeemed us on the cross. So now, my friends, no power of hell and no scheme of man

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So here is the good news, my friends. The good news. There is, therefore, now no condemnation, no punishment, no curse for all those who are in Christ Jesus. All your fears have been taken away. Instead, hope has been given. Because God, out of His great love, redeemed us on the cross. So now, my friends, no power of hell and no scheme of man

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1: Everybody wishes something. Wish doesn't get it done, but I sure wish I'd have paid more attention in school to history. History is, when you know history, you have some roots, and you make better decisions when you know history, much better. Information is what makes you wise. Wisdom comes from God, but God spends all his time teaching. It says he wrote this book for our learning. And this is a history book. It's a history book. It's just God's history book. There's other history books. Anyway, freedom. Remember about Braveheart? He said, what are you going to do with your freedom? Isn't it funny you had freedom, so you had to fight to keep it? If you notice, they were only free while they were going to fight the English. Because if they'd have submitted to the English, they wouldn't have been free anymore. They had to use what little window of freedom they had to defeat their enemy. Jesus said, I must work while it is day, for the night will come when no man can work. You have a window. You have a window. Definition of freedom is the power to act and speak as one wants to without hindrance or restraint. I believe that about our nation, that if we don't use it, we will lose that. Because that's definitely what the global system is trying to steal from the country. But remember, before you get too Americanized, and I'm a patriot, okay, real patriot, it's global. It's not just the United States. They're wanting to make everybody subject to one world government. We're not going to go there, but that started with Nimrod.

0: nice that you're allowed to be different. See, I think it's cool. You're all allowed to be you. How do you like that? That ought to make you happy. You're allowed, you don't have to compare yourself to somebody else and be just like him, because God made you your own DNA. He made you your own person, and it is perfectly fine. Where does all the wars come when people start pushing their will on other people? You're allowed to be you. Amen. You know this. I believe everybody's allowed to have their own views. You just, that's all you're allowed to do with them sometimes. You can't go around imposing them, right? I mean, how successful are you when you try to impose Christianity on people rather than teach it to them? You know, somebody was telling me yesterday that they're in a situation and they had about a minute and a half, maybe 2 minutes of a conversation with someone that they got to talk to him about Jesus. And I was so proud of them because they realized 2 minutes where somebody asks is better than 2,000 minutes where they haven't asked you anything. We literally have to relax and let people be disarmed because they're afraid to ask us because we'll give them a 55-minute dissertation. They couldn't digest it all anyway. Remember, when you weren't saved, it's eyedropper stuff. No man can see the kingdom of God unless he be born again, and you turn the floodlight on and go, they're going like this, like they can't take no more. You're way ahead just to wait for the opportunity and squeeze the dropper and then go enjoy your life, because if you worry about it, you won't have a life either. You got a flowing with God is what gives you, flowing with the Holy Ghost is what gives you a life. When you get into humored effort trying to repair people, you won't have a life either. You'll be frustrated. Flowing with God, really the fight is for you to flow, not for them to know. That sounds funny, but you got to learn to flow. We'll come alive in the river, right? We come, all these songs we got, the words are so good. I could get up here and assemble sermons out of the words in our songs if I wanted to. They're that good. But you see, they become rhema to you, not logos. If the songs aren't rhema, the words probably aren't either in here. Something happens when you know it's God. It's like a big highlighter going across. It's like sitting in your house. You ever talk to somebody that almost died? And they tell you, you know, even the colors got brighter when I come back. Something happens when you had an experience that causes appreciation that makes all the bad stuff still look all right. Like if you've almost died of cancer and you're sitting in your house and the walls ain't painted, they don't look so bad when you're in the room. All of a sudden your furniture don't look as wore out as it did last week. Why? Because you're glad you're here to sit on it. Something changes when you had an experience. And I hate to see people have to go that far to learn to appreciate things. I would much rather just be glad to be here. That's why you have to learn to be grateful. If you didn't pull anything out of your life, gratitude is what changes everything.
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0: And you know what's really hard?

0: with somebody who has no gratitude and you are grateful, it's like a killer. It's like somebody pouring acid on your life. I mean, you're thankful that you got what you got, and they're complaining about what God gave you and how hard you had to work to get it. And you think, wow, I worked 15 hours a day for 10 years, and you still don't like what we got. What would you like me to do, rob Dairy Marts? You laugh, but I'm talking to you how it really feels. See, God can't even cause any increase because that's the desert talk. It's the best way to have less. You know, we could start doing that. We should use these screens. One's positive and one's negative. A formula for more and a formula for less. And it all has to do with the tongue. They died there, remember? They just flat out died in that sandbox. In the sand. They couldn't grow a thing. They died in a sandbox that was so big, and it couldn't grow anything. And the whole time, God wanted to take them to a land that he said was flowing with milk and honey. A land where the water came down the brooks out of the mountains. To live in houses they didn't build, to drink out of wells they didn't dig. That's what God was trying to do for them. Because they didn't have it then, and they complained, they couldn't even get it later. They died there. How many people die and say they're believing God, but never enter the promised land? Never enter what God has for their life. I honestly believe complaining will kill you. It's suicide. Gratitude, man. Gratitude. The Bible speaks on those things. It says it's better to live in a house with almost nothing than it is to dwell in the tents of the wicked people who have everything. I don't know how y'all are. I'm up here, so I'm talking. I want to be my own person with God. I don't want to mimic nobody. Do I learn from people and catch their spirit? Yes. But it's all right to be you. One of the greatest things in the world you can feel is being okay with you. And see, you know, they're always talking about tolerance and everything. And I'm thinking, they don't even let anybody be themselves. They don't know anything about tolerance. You got to let people be who they are so they can flower and grow and flourish. Now, we're going to talk about the other part. Would you put up Monroe's thing? Did you get that, sister? This is what the founding fathers thought. Now, there's so many of these that if you start rooting around in the wisdom of these men, you're going to understand this nation, and you're going to understand how God is in the nation. This is just one, and there's thousands of these wonderful sayings. This is how they viewed this. We have staked the whole future of American civilization not on the power of government. Far from it. We have staked the future of all our political institutions upon the capacity of each and all of us to govern ourselves according to the Ten Commandments of God. The future and success of America is not in the Constitution, but in the laws of God where the Constitution was founded. Now, those of you who would like to research, go to the source. Don't go by what they tell you. Go by what the men who understood it said. That's why I like talking to folk. I told you, I look them in the lamps when I'm talking to them. And I will learn more than you ever could by this. 2 minutes in your presence, and I will know much more than you could tell me through electronic communication. Do I believe in electronic communication? Yeah. But it's hard to catch somebody's spirit from it.
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1: Praise the Lord. I'm Pastor Ronnie Lee Patrick, founding pastor of New Beginnings Church and World Outreach located in Warsaw, Indiana. 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We pray that today the Word of God would speak into your heart. We would love to hear from you. We would love to have any of your prayer requests so that we could have the privilege of lifting you up before the Lord and praying on your behalf. We believe God is still answering prayers for His children. 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And as you do such, we would love to hear from you. We would love to be able to rejoice with the angels in heaven. Several ways you can get a hold of us. One is by writing us a letter. I love reading the letters. I keep them all. I got every letter I've ever got. I keep them stored up back in my office. I got a couple this week, and I appreciate those very much. But you can write me at NBCWO, Post Office Box 913, Warsaw, Indiana, 46581. Again, NBCWO, Post Office Box 913, Warsaw, Indiana, 46581. 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We would love to have you. If you'd ever like a copy of any of these broadcasts, all you got to do is get a hold of me by one of the three ways that I gave you and request it, and we'll get them out to you. There's absolutely no charge for them, and we would invite you to share them with others. The only thing we asked you to do for us is pray for us. Pray for us that God would continue to use us to put forth His word. And that's what's important. Not my word, not my opinion, but what thus saith the word of God. Today we're going to be looking at your adversary, the devil. Not talked a lot about in a lot of churches anymore because it can make you feel uncomfortable. And ministers today don't want to make you feel uncomfortable. They want to tickle your ears, and I'll stop right there. But when we talk about the devil, we need to understand he has 21 different names in the King James Version Bible. Some of them is the devil, the adversary, Satan, Lucifer, serpent, the thief, prince of this world, just to name a few. Now, who was Satan? Isaiah 14, 12 through 15 says, "How are you fallen from heaven, O Lucifer, son of the morning? How are you cut down to the ground, which did weaken the nations? For you have said in your own heart, I will ascend into heaven. I will exalt my throne above the stars of God. I will sit also upon the mount of the congregations in the sides of the north. I will ascend above the heights of the clouds. I will be like the Most High. Yet you shall be brought down to hell, to the sides of the pit." Satan was an archangel of God. He had a throne on this earth, but wanted God's throne that was in heaven. Ezekiel 28, 11 through 15 says, "Moreover, the word of the Lord came unto me, saying, Son of man, take up the lamentation," means the mourning, "upon the king of Tarsus, and say unto him, Thus says the Lord God, you sealed up the sum, full of wisdom and perfect in beauty. You have been in Eden, the garden of God, Every precious stone was your covering, the sardis, topaz, the diamond, the beryl, the onyx, the jasper, the sapphire, the emerald, and the carbuncle, and gold, and the workmanship of your tabrets and your pipes was prepared in you in the day that you were created. You are the anointed cherubim. It's not just any kind of angels, folks, that covered. And I have set you so. You was upon the holy mountain of God. You have walked up and down in the midst of the stones of fire. You were perfect in your ways from the day that you were created till iniquity was found in you. Lucifer, Satan was created by God for God. You got to understand that, folks. He was created by God for God. He was created perfect in all his ways. This all changed when he looked at himself, his perfection, his beauty. He thought he could do a better job of being God than God himself could. Sad thing is, he found out that his power was no match for the power of the only true living God. And again, I believe that when Satan fell, he truly believed. He had no inkling that one day he was going to end up in the lake of fire for eternity. He truly believed that he could overthrow God. But he found out quickly that he couldn't. Now, the important thing to us is not who Satan was, but who is Satan today? 1 Peter chapter 5, verses 6 through 8 says, "Humble yourselves, therefore, under the mighty hand of God, that he may exalt you in due time, casting all your cares upon him, for he cares for you. Be sober, be vigilant, because your adversary, the devil, as a roaring lion, walks about seeking whom he may devour." Satan is our adversary, our opposing opponent in the battle for eternal life. As a roaring lion, he goes about trying to make people believe he is someone he isn't, because he isn't a roaring lion, but he goes about as one. St. John chapter 10, verse 10 says, "The thief," speaking of Satan, "comes not but for to steal and to kill and to destroy. I," Jesus speaking, "am come that they may have life and that they may have it more abundantly." Satan comes to steal. Steal your joy. Steal your peace. Steal your strength. Steal your health. Steal your finances. He comes to destroy. He wants to destroy your life. He wants to destroy your marriage. He wants to destroy your family. He comes to kill your very life and take it to hell if he can. But he cannot. You got to get this. He cannot do any of these things without you letting him do it. I want to say that again. Because of the cross of Jesus Christ, he cannot do any of these things without us letting him do it. He comes to take away the word of God when we hear it. St. Mark chapter 4, verses 14 through 20. You can read the parable itself in chapter 4, verse 1 through 9, but it's been explained here. The sower soweth the word, and these are they by the wayside, where the word is sown. But when they have heard, Satan comes immediately and takes away the word that was sown in their hearts. These are they likewise which are sown on stony ground, who, when they have heard the word, immediately receive it with gladness. and having no root in themselves, and so endures but for a time. Afterwards, when affliction or persecution arises for the word's sake, immediately they are offended. These are they which are sown among thorns, such as hear the word, and the cares of this world, and the deceitfulness of riches, and the lust of other things entered in, choke the word, and it becomes unfruitful. These are they which are sown on good ground, which as hear the word, receive it, and bring forth fruit, some 30-fold, some 60, and some 100. First, Satan wants to steal the word of God immediately after it is heard. The minute you hear the word of God, the enemy is there immediately to try to steal the joy that the word of God brings. Secondly, he brings afflictions or persecutions to try and to get you to give up on the word. You know, I've heard people that have talked good talks. They talk big. They seem to have a great testimony until persecution arises. And then all of a sudden, all of their trust, all of their faith is gone, and they start looking at the afflictions or the persecutions or the storms in their life in a greater realm than they're looking at their deliverer, Jesus Christ. That comes from Satan. Thirdly, he brings temptations to us, riches, lust of things, and the word becomes unfruitful in our lives. Satan's goal, his main goal, is to turn people away from God and his word. And he does that exactly like I just read and said that he does. Let's look at Judas, an apostle of Jesus Christ. And I want you to understand that. He was an apostle of Jesus Christ. When Jesus sent him out two by two to heal the sick, to cast devils out of people, Judas was one of those. Judas was the real deal. But let's read Luke 22:1-3. Now the feast of unleavened bread drew nigh, which is called the Passover. And the chief priests and the scribes sought how they might kill him, speaking of Jesus. For they feared the people. Then entered Satan into Judas, surnamed Aristocrat, being of the number of the 12. Now, Judas opened the door for a possession. You know, this is where we mess up a lot of times in our belief. See, Satan can do nothing to a born-again child of God unless we open the avenue and give him permission to do so. But it's that way even in the sinner's world. They got to open up the avenue. He doesn't have power to just possess in a human being. He doesn't have that kind of power. But he comes in and brings temptations and deceives us, and we open up the door. We allow him. Judas, in some way in his life, opened up a crack and invited the presence of Satan to come and enter into him. St. John 13:21 says, when Jesus had thus said, he was troubled in spirit and testified and said, verily, verily, I say unto you, that one of you shall betray me. Not only did Jesus know one of them, he knew it was Judas. He knew it was Judas before he called Judas to be an apostle. St. John 13, 26 and 27 says, Jesus answered, he it is to whom I shall give a sup when I have dipped it. And when he had dipped and the sup, he gave it to Judas Aristocrat, the son of Simon. And after the sup, Satan entered into him. Then said Jesus. Notice, Jesus didn't say anything until after Satan had entered him. Then said Jesus unto him, that you do, do quickly. Now again, Satan couldn't do this without Judas inviting him in. Some believe it was because of greed, because of money. I don't know, but I know one thing. He invited him in because he cannot force himself upon anyone to possess them. False apostles and false ministers. 2 Corinthians chapter 11, 13 through 15. For such are false apostles, deceitful workers, transforming them into apostles of Christ. They look right. They sound right. They have words of enticement, but they're not right. Verse 14 goes on, says, and no marvel, for Satan himself is transformed into an angel of light. Therefore, it is no great thing if his ministers also be transformed as the ministers of righteousness, whose end shall be according to their works. How do we know if someone is a false apostle or a false minister? Judge them according to the word of God. Not just some of the word of God, but all of the word of God. What they say, what they do, must line up entirely with the word of God. They bring us a package that looks good. It sounds good. But it only brings harm. And if followed, and this is the dangerous thing, if followed, it will lead us straight to hell. You know, when I see ministers, and again, everybody's going to stand before God. I got to stand for God, in front of God for myself, not for anybody else. And so I take what I say not lightly, okay? But again, you know, I use a lot of scripture. You listen to any of my sermons, they're filled with scripture. See, and I understand that in myself, I'm not 100% right on everything that I believe and things that I've taught. Now, I am 100% right when it comes to salvation. Anybody that follows the directions I give are going to make heaven their home. When I studied the Word of God, when I read the Word of God, I always ask the Holy Spirit, number one, to teach me, to give me fresh knowledge of the words that I read and correct me on things that I may be wrong on. You know, because I don't want to be wrong on any scripture, but I'm a human being. I am a frail human being. I don't know it all. And when a man or a woman tells you they know it all, number one, they're lying because they don't. Because nobody does. Nobody has it 100% right. But the reason I use scripture, and I'm very leery of people that will read a scripture and then go on for an hour and they don't add any more word of God. It's all opinions. It's all stories. And I understand we got to talk just like I am right now. We've got to add not to the word of God, but in explaining and where the word of God works in our life. But we must have plenty of the word of God to be able to do that. Now, there's good news. John 16:33 says, "These things have I spoken unto you, that in me you might have peace. In the world you shall have tribulation, but be of good cheer. I have overcome the world." Who's speaking? Jesus is. Remember, one of the names of Satan is Prince of this World. But Jesus Christ, the Son of the living God, my Lord, my Savior, my King of kings, and Lord of lords, he has overcame the world. Not going to, but he already has through the cross that he established and went through. And when I say the cross, I'm not talking about a wooden beam. I'm talking about everything Jesus did during his ministry, through the crucifixions, when he was raised from the dead, and even today as he's sitting at the right hand of the Father making intercession, not just for those that are called born-again children of God, but for the entirety of the world. The cross is still going on. Jesus has overcome. Means he's conquered. He's prevailed. He's got victory over. See, again, understand, Satan's not omnipresent. He's not omnipotent. He's not all-knowing. Because, again, if he would have knew what was going to happen to him when he goes into the lake of fire for eternity, he wouldn't have tried to overthrow God. And he sure wouldn't have crucified Jesus, because that became his biggest defeat. I've heard people say, I'm talking about ministers in the pulpit. I'm talking about false ministers say that the cross was the biggest defeat for the church. It wasn't a defeat. Jesus was not defeated at the cross. Satan and every power of darkness, every principality, every demon was defeated through the cross. That's why our faith and our trust must not be in ourselves. It must not be in another man or another woman. Our faith and trust must be entirely in and through and upon the cross of Jesus Christ. Nothing else. Because that and that alone is going to give us the right to spend eternity with God. 1 John 3:8 says, "He that commits sin is of the devil, for the devil sinned from the beginning. For this purpose the Son of God was manifested." Get this, folks. "That he might destroy the works of the devil." That he might destroy the works of the devil. The word destroy in the Greek is L-U-O. Means to undo, loosen, release, set free, do away with. Jesus, through the finished works of the cross, has made a way for us to have victory over all of the powers of darkness. Ephesians 6:10, the last scripture today. "Finally, my brethren, be strong in the Lord and in the power of his might. Again, if we keep our faith and trust in Jesus, nothing else, Jesus, and what he has done for us on and through the cross, we will walk over all of the powers of darkness. Satan, his principalities, his powers, his rulers of darkness, and all spiritual wickedness. I do have one more scripture I want to give you. Being confident of this very thing, that he which has begun a good work in you will perform it until the day of Jesus Christ. We'll perform it in the King James Version. God's word said we'll carry it out through to completion. We'll be complete in the New King James and the MEV. Jesus is doing a work. And if we'll keep our faith and trust in what he's done, we will walk and be complete in him. Not in ourselves, but in the power of the cross of Jesus Christ. I want to talk to those that you may say, Pastor, I don't know Jesus Christ as my Lord and Savior. Or maybe you say, you know, Pastor, you know, I once served God, but I walked away. I left him. I deserted him. I want to come back. You feel something inside of you drawing you. That's the convicting power of the Holy Spirit. I'm going to ask you to say a prayer with me, and I want you to know up front, this prayer don't save you. And I want you to know I sure can't save you. But if you'll say this prayer and you'll mean it from your heart, you will be saved. Repeat this after me. Say, God, I come to you a sinner in need of a Savior. God, right now, I repent of all my sins, and I ask you to forgive me. I ask you to wash them with the precious blood of Jesus in the depths of the sea, never to be remembered no more. Jesus, right now, I ask you through the power of the Holy Spirit to come into my heart, to be my Lord and Savior. In Jesus' name I pray, amen and amen. If you said that prayer and you meant it from your heart, right now, you have become what Jesus told Nicodemus in St. John chapter 3. You are born again. That part of your spirit that was dead to God is now alive through the power of the Holy Spirit. You are a born-again child of God. Walk in the victory of the cross of Jesus Christ. God bless you and God keep you in Jesus' name. Amen.
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3: Hello and welcome to Maintain the Flame with Keith Collins, the program where we anticipate an experience with the Lord on each and every episode. Thank you so much for listening today, and my prayer is that you will be strengthened, encouraged, and challenged in your daily walk with the Lord as you listen. The primary purpose for this program is to be a source of inspirational truth that will not only awaken a deeper hunger within you for more of God, but also a source of encouragement when it comes to maintaining a deep passion for the Lord. Leviticus 6:12 says, "The fire on the altar must be kept burning. It must not go out." This Old Testament verse spoke into the sacrificial burnt offering practices of the temple, and it reflects the fact that we as the bride of Christ are now the temple of the Holy Spirit. Therefore, we have a responsibility to steward our walk with God and to maintain His flame that He has ignited in our hearts. I am your host, Keith Collins, and I invite you to join me now as we explore biblical truths that help us to maintain the flame of God upon the altar of our hearts. Hello and welcome to Maintain the Flame this week. This is Keith Collins, your host, and I am blessed to know that you are listening again this week. Don't know where you're from, but wherever you are at, I pray that the blessing and the favor of the Lord is upon you today. And again, just such an honor, such a privilege, week in and week out, to come to you by way of this broadcast, by way of this program, and just to be a blessing and an encouragement to you and to the body of Christ. So again, thank you so much for listening. Hey, I shared last week that we have a new website, and I want to give that to you again today and invite you to visit us. It's keithcollins.net. That's keithcollins.net. Or we have another website at impactgf.org. And we just invite you to check those out. We're actually in the process of really adding a lot of material to those sites. We want to be able to do e-courses and just to be a real blessing to everyone. So go over there and check those out, and I pray you'll be blessed by what you see. We already have some material there, some articles, and you can connect with us by way of sending us messages. If you have a prayer request or anything like that, that's a great way to stay in touch with us. So praise God. Again, just blessed to be with you here today. And I tell you, I've got something on my heart, and I've actually shared on the subject probably 2 years ago on a former episode, but I felt like the Lord really wanted me to return to this today. I believe this is one of those subjects that is so vital to everyone. Number one, maybe you don't know Jesus. This is a vital message for you. Maybe you're a leader. This is very important for you. Or maybe, you know, you're just someone who's trying to live for the Lord, and maybe you're even fighting some battles, and we all go through challenges in our life. Well, I believe this message reaches everyone, and I want you just to open your heart and just ask the Lord to speak to you. So I want to open up in prayer this week. Father, we thank you for your presence. We thank you for your love. We thank you for your divine purposes. And Lord, I just ask today that you would just speak to our hearts. Lord, make your word alive to us. May your voice come forth. May your truth come forth. And Father, because of this episode, because of this program, may we never be the same again, because your word is alive and it changes hearts. Holy Spirit, visit us now as these truths are shared. In Jesus' name, amen and amen. Well, listen, I want to talk to you today about something that I'm going to simply call the joy of brokenness. What does it mean to have joy in brokenness? We could also call this the crippling effect. The crippling effect. And I get that title actually from the story of Jacob when he wrestled with the Lord. And the Bible shows us that his hip was put out of joint, and he literally left that wrestling match with the Lord, so to speak, with a limp. However, even though in his body he experienced a crippling effect, he also left with the blessing of the Lord upon his life. And he even said that he would not let go until the Lord blessed him. And sometimes, you know, there are seasons in our lives when we walk with the Lord, when we go through experiences where it's not always easy. Matter of fact, oftentimes it's painful. One of the statements or one of the quotes that I say often, I think I coined this, maybe not, but I've never heard anyone really say it, but I often say that in the kingdom of God, it's pressure that produces enlargement. And I'll tell you, in my own life, in my own experience, anything that's ever been worth anything in the kingdom of God, it has always come through challenges. It's come through, you know, circumstances that were not easy to deal with, but the Lord would use them in order to open a new door, to even bring about a certain level of promotion. The Bible is clear that promotion comes from the Lord. But I think it's important to understand why the Lord allows us to go through pressure situations, to go through challenging seasons in our lives. And I know in the natural right now, my home state of Florida is being hit by a hurricane. My parents are down in that area where the hurricane is coming on land today, or it's already came on land. And you look at that storm, and it's challenging. It can be deadly. It can be, life-threatening. But at the same time, being a native of Florida, there is a certain level of resiliency that Floridians, especially native-born Floridians, have. And they learn to weather the storm and to get up from the storm and to go on with their lives. And you'll see the same thing with people that maybe go through tornadoes out in the plain states, or maybe people in California that go through earthquakes. It's almost like there's a resiliency that's built up in them, and they become stronger in life. And in the kingdom of God, it's really very similar. And I want to just, read a little bit here today. Number one, let me look at Psalm 51. Now, Psalm 51 is really a penitential psalm. It's a psalm of repentance. David, at this point in his life, has sinned with Bathsheba. And many of you know that story. And literally had her husband put on the front line where he was killed. So he's literally guilty of murder. He's guilty of adultery. Nathan the prophet comes to him and rebukes him. And David humbles himself and seeks deep, deep repentance before the Lord. So Psalm 51 is really about that level of repentance. But there's something in this psalm that sticks out to me. And I believe, of course, it relates to the brokenness that comes through sin. And there is a brokenness that comes through sin. In other words, some of you, maybe you're listening to this today and you're broken because you're living in rebellion against the Lord. That's a level of brokenness that, by way of repentance and by way of seeking the Lord and asking God to restore you, as David did. David said, even in the inward parts of my being, God, know me there. He says, cleanse me, wash me with hyssop. I mean, he's calling out to God to renew his experience, his salvation, his relationship with the Lord. So if that's you, if you're in that kind of brokenness, and that's not really the brokenness that I'm talking about today so much, but this is really the background to David's psalm in Psalm 51. But there's some wording in here that I believe relates to all brokenness. And let me just read from verses 14 to 17. David said, deliver me from blood guiltiness, O God. O God, my salvation, and my tongue will sing aloud of your righteousness. O Lord, open my lips, and my mouth will declare your praise, for you will not delight in sacrifice, or I would give it. You will not be pleased with burnt offering. The sacrifices of God, listen to this, the sacrifices of God, this is what I want to really focus on, are a broken spirit, a broken and a contrite heart. O God, you will not despise. Now, again, I know David is dealing with repentance. He's dealing with the fact that he has rebelled against God, against the kingdom, against his kingship, against Bathsheba, against her husband, and really against God's purposes for his life. So he's calling out to God to forgive him, to cleanse him. But he makes this statement that just stands out to me today. The sacrifices of God are a broken spirit, a broken and a contrite heart. Oh God, you will not despise. And I have found that there is an element that we can call brokenness. And actually, another word that's very fitting is meekness, or even humility. And when we look at even Philippians chapter 2, verses 1 through 11, where Paul the Apostle writes in this letter, and he kind of gives description to the level of humility that Jesus walked in, this amazing Savior, King, Creator, the God of the universe, God the Son, literally takes on the form of humanity and becomes obedient to death, even the death of a cross. And Paul relates his meekness, his humility, his willingness to be broken with the way that we should live our lives. And I'm convinced that there is a great need for true apostolic or true kingdom brokenness among leaders, among everyone in the body of Christ. You don't have to be a pastor or an apostle or a prophet or a teacher or an evangelist or a church planner or a missionary or even a Christian business owner that's leading people in a business arena. But every one of us are called to walk in this place of brokenness. And I want to just share some things with you today. Number one, I have found that the more I behold Jesus in his beauty, in his holiness, in his glory, in his power, the more broken I become. In other words, you cannot see him and not be affected in a way of embracing meekness, because meekness, I believe, is the native air to those that behold the Lord. Humility and brokenness is the air that we breathe when we see Him. You know, in recent years, I say recent years, in the last 10 or 15 years, I've listened to different ministers of the gospel, different leaders, and sometimes I will hear them talk about their experiences with the Lord, which is awesome. I'm one that oftentimes shares about my history with the Lord as I'm ministering, as I'm teaching students especially. But I will tell you that there's a difference between sharing with people what the Lord has done and experiencing the depth of what God did in that experience or when that happened. And so when I hear someone just bragging about whether it be they go to heaven and they sit in a room and read heavenly books and all this kind of stuff. Again, I'm not trying to sound judgmental or critical, but here's my point. Anytime I've ever experienced the tangible presence of the Lord, the weight, the kabod of His holiness, friend, I have been so humbled. Actually, there have been times when I could not even open my eyes, because I was afraid to see the glory that was so present in that time of maybe prayer or something like that. One season that really stands out was when I was literally a student many years ago at a Bible college, and I was at my grandmother's house in Florida, and I was in a season of fasting. And one night I got up out of bed about 3 a.m. or so and went and laid on her living room floor. And as I just began to call out to the Lord and worship the Lord, the glory of the Lord entered the room, and I literally felt footsteps beside me, and I knew it wasn't my grandmother. And I was fearfully amazed. I was, to be honest with you, I was somewhat scared, because I knew that this was such a holy, holy moment. And as much as I wanted to open my eyes and see what was happening in the natural, I could not do it, because I was so humbled and so fearful, in an awe, in a godly way. I mean, I was in awe of this experience that I had with the Lord. So my point is this: you cannot experience the glory of the Lord, the holiness of the Lord, and not be broken, not be humble. And I'll say this, I believe the greater the Lord has plans for you, or let me restate that, the greater the purposes of God is upon your life or in your life, the deeper the brokenness that you will experience, the deeper levels of humility and meekness, and sometimes the pressure that the Lord allows you to go through and allows you to experience sometimes can be very intense. However, it's performing the eternal purposes of God within your character and within your spirit. And the Lord uses those seasons, He uses those experiences in order to qualify you by brokenness to carry the glory of the Lord. Now, I'm going to make another statement here that you might disagree with, but I've been blessed to train leaders now for many years, and I've been blessed along with other great men and women of God alongside of me, not just by myself, but we've been blessed to send leaders out. You know, many of us were part of the Brownsville Revival School of Ministry, and I became one of the leaders there, and eventually the president of that institution. And then for many years, I was the director of Fire School of Ministry here in Charlotte, North Carolina. And through the years, I mean, almost 2 decades, we poured into, mentored, prayed with, trained, took leaders, our training leaders, or you know, mentees overseas, and men and women that we were pouring into. And we were blessed to see them go in to do the works of the Lord. But one of the things I would tell them is this: in ministry, when it comes to the call of God upon your life, I believe that until you come to the place to where in your flesh you don't even desire the ministry, then you're not truly qualified to carry the glory of the Lord. Listen to the words of Jeremiah. I'm paraphrasing. Jeremiah was so overwhelmed with the burden of God, the prophetic calling of God upon his heart, that at one point in his ministry, he said, God, I want to put this down. I want to stop this. I don't want to prophesy anymore. He said, Lord, I want to walk away from this mantle, from this calling. Of course, I'm paraphrasing. But then he said, when I tried to do that, He said, this calling, this ministry, this prophetic calling upon my life is like fire that's shut up in my bones and I cannot hold it in. You see, there is something about coming to the end of human aspiration, human desire, human passions, to where ministry and the call of God is like this celebrity public figure thing, and coming to the place to where there's something in you that realizes it's not about you, it's not about your calling, it's not about your name, it's not about your church, it's not about your traveling ministry, it's not about your worship leading, it's not about your songwriting or whatever, your book writing, whatever you do, whatever we do, friend, it's about Jesus being glorified, and the Lord will bring you to a place to where that ministry in your flesh becomes distasteful, and it becomes such a burden that it brings a level of decision to where the Spirit of the Lord in you raises up. And it's not that you have the call of God upon your life, but at that season, the call of God has you. Now, Leonard Ravenhill said something like this at one point. I'm paraphrasing him. I don't have the quote in front of me. He said something like, when ministry becomes a profession and ceases to be a passion, then get out of the ministry. Again, I'm paraphrasing him, but his point was this. Ministry is not a profession, friend. I understand that there is professional ministry and that people pastor churches and people do itinerant ministry and people maybe teach in a ministry school or Bible college. So I understand there technically or practically it is a profession. But listen, ministry is not a profession per se. Ministry is a passion that overwhelms you, that grips your heart. And when it's upon you, especially like a fivefold, an apostle, prophet, evangelist, pastor, or teacher type calling, an ascension type gift ministry, these are gifts that Ephesians says that the Lord gave to the church, these fivefold giftings, these governmental type giftings. When one of those giftings or one of those callings possesses you, friend, it's not just easy. It's not something that you just kind of, oh, maybe I'll do it, maybe. No, friend, it owns you. And through brokenness, the Lord qualifies you to carry the call of God. Now listen to John 15, and I love this chapter talking about abiding in Christ, but there's one phrase here that I want you to kind of look at. So Jesus, of course, John 15 verses 1 through 3, he says, I am the true vine, and my Father is the vine dresser. Every branch in me that does not bear fruit, he takes away. But listen to this. And every branch that does bear fruit, he prunes. Why? That it may bear more fruit. Now, there's something in there that I want you to see. Friend, listen to me. I have some holly bushes in my yard right now. They are overgrown, to say the least. And I've lived in this home here for about almost 13 years, I guess. And I need to get them trimmed. They're kind of growing out.

a visual there of being eternally lost because you're not in the vine. But when you're in the vine and you are bearing fruit, you're doing the work of the Lord. You're even having a level or a measure of success in a good and a godly way, not you know, worldly success, but you are being effective. What does the Lord do? He doesn't just leave you there and say, okay, you've reached the place you're supposed to reach. No, He prunes you. He cuts you back. Not just once, but many times. Listen, a fruit tree needs to be cut back often, every year, in order to do what? In order to be healthy enough to bear more fruit. You see, friend, this concept of brokenness, this concept of, we can use the word here, of course, John uses the word pruning. This pruning dynamic is essential. It is vital to the call of God upon your life. I've told young leaders for years, don't grasp for ministry. Cling to Jesus. Listen, the Lord makes way for a man's gift or a woman's gift. The Bible is clear on that. The Bible says promotion comes from the Lord. One of the greatest tragedies I've ever seen in my life and all my years of ministry is the stories. These are tragedies. The stories of the budding leaders who promoted themselves and tried to make a name for themselves and tried, whether it be through social media, whether it be through rubbing shoulders with the right people, but they aggressively put themselves out front. And some of them landed amazing opportunities. I mean, they got a good salary. They got maybe a benefit package. Maybe they even became a big pastor, whatever, or missionary evangelist. I mean, they aggressively pushed themselves. And the truth is most of them were gifted. They had the gift of preaching, maybe the gift of teaching, the gift of singing or playing an instrument. They were gifted, but their aggressive desire to self-promote opened a door. However, eventually they showed up. And when they showed up, their character became predominant. And those people oftentimes, and I would never give names, but I could because I've been close to some of these people, very close, love them, still love them. But I have watched how the enemy use this situation in order to literally take them out of the call of God upon their lives and even cause them to backslide and walk away from the kingdom of God completely. Why? Because, friend, they weren't ready. Listen, brokenness qualifies you for every season of your life. Listen, the Apostle Paul, in his latter years, and I know there's different, you know, scholarly and theological debate, and I can see both sides of this, and probably both are right. But Paul said that he was the chief among all sinners. Now, when I first read that, what I think about is that, of course, Paul persecuted the church when he was radically arrested by the Lord on the road to Damascus with letters from the priest, and he was thrown off his beast, and the Lord spoke to him out of heaven. We know this amazing story, and he was radically converted and then, you know, spent time with the church and was prepared and then became the Apostle Paul. But listen to me. It was in this experience that the Lord completely transformed him. So I understand that before that, he was considered a sinner, even a persecutor of the church. So when he said that he's the chief among all sinners, chances are he's referring to that. However, I can also see where Paul is saying this, even though, of course, he wasn't living in sin, there was a level of humility and brokenness for him to even say such a thing after he had seen so many powerful things take place through his obedience and through the ministry that the Lord, to be an apostle, the Lord, he said, made him. I'm an apostle by the Lord Jesus Christ. He would introduce himself as such. But every level that he experienced in the Lord, whether it be authority over demons, whether it be the power to see the sick healed, whether it be training and planting churches and setting elders in, whether it be persecution, whatever the circumstance or the situation, listen, friend, every season brought him to a greater revelation that Jesus
Jesus is holy, holy, holy, that he is the king, he is God, and Paul was not. Therefore, compared to the holiness of the Lord, and I know we are the righteousness of God in Christ Jesus. However, I never want to forget where I came from. I never want to get to a place to where I feel like I've arrived.

0: I never want to get to a place to where I feel like I can just kind of coast in my walk with God because I've preached here and I've done this and I've been to nations and I've taught in Bible schools and written a book or written three, whatever. But listen, I want to be like Paul. I want to consider myself low compared to the holiness of Jesus. I don't ever want to get used to Jesus. I don't ever want Jesus to just become one of the boys that I hang out with and that I just kind of, you know, go through the motions with. But I want to know him in the power of his resurrection and in the fellowship of his sufferings, being made conformable unto his death. Listen, Paul said that he bore scars in his body. Friend, he knew persecution. He knew pain. He knew betrayal. He said, everyone in Asia has turned their backs on me. He knew what it was to have spiritual sons and daughters fail. He knew what it was like to go through pressure, to be hungry, to be naked, to be thirsty, to be imprisoned, to be in dungeons, to be under house arrest, to be beaten by the Jews 5 times with 39 lashes. He knew all these things, but all of these things further qualified him to carry a greater level of glory even while he was yet in his human body. Listen, we know, and I got to close here in a couple of minutes, but we know there is a future consummation. There is a future experience where we put off mortality, we take on immortality, we are forever in the presence of the glory of the Lord. At the same time, we also know that we are seated with Christ in heavenly places. And even though we are somewhat, as Charles Spurgeon said, landlocked, our spirit man is alive to Jesus. We know him. We're known by him. At the same time, we have flesh. We have temptation. We have challenges. We deal with human emotions, all of these things. But the way that we see victory, the way that we walk in the kingdom glory that we've been called to walk in, even while in these mortal bodies, is through deeper levels of brokenness, deeper places of meekness. And friend, the Lord invites you to the pruning ceremony today. That might sound comical to you, but listen, we need to allow the pruning in our lives. We need to be overwhelmed with who Jesus is, with his holiness, with his beauty, with his power. And I pray today that the Lord will take you deeper into brokenness than you've ever been before. I pray this for you in Jesus' name. Hey, thank you so much for listening to Maintain the Flame with Keith Collins today. Again, let me invite you to visit our websites, keithcollins.net, also impactgf.org. You can actually even get our books. If you've not read our books, I would encourage you to read. We have 3 books out, Samuel's Arising, A World Without Absolutes, and our recent book is First Love Fire. We've got another book coming out in a few months. But hey, thank you. Thank you for listening. May the love of Jesus overwhelm you. May you experience his love and his pruning as you do the works of Jesus in your life. God bless you. We'll see you next week on Maintain the Flame. Thank you so much for listening to Maintain the Flame with Keith Collins today. I trust that you've been blessed and encouraged as you've listened. And if you hunger for a greater passion for the Lord that will not dim or subside, then let me encourage you to listen weekly to episodes that will encourage you in your walk with God. 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May the fire of God burn brighter and hotter in your life. God bless you.
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1: Welcome to The Answer to Your Prayers. I want to talk to you today about swinging the sword. I know, a little crazy title, right? But swinging the sword is actually using the Word of God, using Jesus Christ when you are in a battle, because He was the Word made flesh. I want to use my text, Ephesians chapter 6, verse 17. That's in the New Testament, Ephesians chapter 6, verse 17. And it says, "Take the helmet of salvation and the sword of the Spirit, which is the Word of God." So there is a sword of the Spirit that is the Word of God that you and I have when you're born again. And you say, "Well, I'm not born again. I don't have a sword in my hand then." Well, let me be inclusive today and let me say all you have to do, according to Romans 10, 9 and 10, is to tell Jesus you're sorry for your sin. You believe in Him. You accept Him as your Savior, and that what He did on the cross was to free you from your sins, death, hell, and eternal damnation, and say, "I need you to come into my life." And when you say that, Jesus walks into your life, and then you become a child of God. And when you leave this earth, rather than go to hell and burn forever, you leave this earth like a portal, open another door, and to be absent from the body is to be present with the Lord. And so you will be present with the Lord, and that too will last for eternity. So you only get that choice while you're here in your earth suit. So that's why it's important to know you have a sword and you need to use the sword. So imagine this. Imagine someone having a beautifully, finely crafted sword. It's sharp, balanced, powerful. But instead of using it, they hang it on the wall and admire it. Well, that's what many Christians do, many believers do with the Word of God. They quote it, they carry it, they highlight it in their Bibles, but they don't use it. Let me give you an illustration. A woman once shared that she struggled daily with anxiety. Now, that got my attention because here in America, that's a biggie. She loved God, she went to church, but every morning fear greeted her before faith did. And one day, someone challenged her. "Don't just wake up and read your word. Answer your thoughts with it. Answer your thoughts with the word." So the next time when she woke up and fear whispered, "You're going to be anxious today. Something bad's going to happen," she shouted out loud, "I'm using the word of God. I'm using the sword." And it says in 2 Timothy 1:7, "God has not given me a spirit of fear." Now, honestly, she didn't feel very different immediately. But she kept swinging the sword day after day, and she noticed something shifted. The battle didn't disappear, but she wasn't losing the war anymore, because she stopped admiring the sword and started using the sword. So the first point I want to look at today is going to be substantiated by Hebrews chapter 4, verse 12. And the first point is the word is a weapon. It's not just information. And so reading here, Hebrews 4:12, it says, "For the word of God is living and powerful and sharper than any two-edged sword." So the word is not passive, it's active. When I looked that up in Greek, the word, it says that the word of God is living. So the word there is the word logos, L-O-G-O-S. And it means this: a divine expression, the full counsel of God, and the revealed truth. So when we use the word of God, we are making a divine expression of the full counsel of God, and we are revealing the truth in a matter. So the word isn't just text, it's alive with divine authority. See, if you only read the word, you will only gain knowledge. But when you release the word, you wield power. The Bible that stays closed cannot fight battles that are wide open. Let me say that again. A Bible that stays closed cannot fight battles that are wide open. In other words, the Word is not just a weapon. It is not just information, but it is an action that we take in the Spirit, grabbing hold of the written Word of God, the Logos Word of God. You know, right now, the Holy Spirit is highlighting someone that's listening to this show because you've been overwhelmed in your mind and you thought it was just stress. But I've got news for you. It's a battle that you don't know how to fight. It's a battle that some of you have been losing by the conversations in your head. You replay fear. You rehearse worst-case scenarios. Stop it. Put your hand on your head right now and declare, every lie that has exalted itself against the knowledge of God, I take captive right now. I use my mouth, and my mouth grabs hold of the sword. The tongue grabs hold of the sword out of the sheath, out of my heart, and does battle for me. Just remember this. You cannot win a silent battle with a quiet mouth. You cannot win a silent battle with a quiet mouth. You must come with every single lie with the Word of God. The next point is the sword must be spoken to be effective. And I find that scripture that substantiates that in Matthew 4:4. And it's interesting because 4 means rule and reign. So Matthew 4:4, if you want to rule and reign, this is what Jesus did. He answered everything the devil came at him with it is written. And he spoke the word. He didn't just think it, he spoke it. In Greek, the word is rhema. In other words, it was a revealed, spoken, uttered word, revealed for that particular moment. When he said, make these stones into bread, he said, thou shalt not tempt the Lord thy God. When he said, cast yourself down off of here, and he said, I will not, because my Father God would, you know, bring angels to release me. Why would I do that? I'm not going to go against what he wants me to do. I'm going to finish this out. So you have a sharp two-edged sword. One part of the sword is the written word. The other side of the sword is the spoken word released in faith. So the sword that stays in the sheath does not win battles until it comes out of your mouth. The devil doesn't flee from what you believe silently. He flees from what you declare boldly. Do you get that? He doesn't flee from what you believe silently. He flees from what you declare boldly. So I want to just share with you, you know, I am hearing as I'm speaking, I'm hearing the Spirit of the Lord saying, open your mouth again. Open your mouth again. Open your mouth again. There are people listening today that used to pray boldly. You used to declare things with authority, but you got disappointed. It didn't work. And the Lord wants to tell you disappointment silenced you. But God's putting your voice back in your spirit. And so say this out loud with me. I will speak the word of God over my life. I will speak the word of God over my life. I'm the head and not the tail. Pick out any scripture you can imagine. He gives me hinds feet in high places. He causes even my enemies to be at peace with me. Use your sword and cut the head off every giant that comes your way. Because your silence has been expensive, and it's time to speak again. You know, I want to lighten the moment for a moment. Some Christians treat their Bible like a family heirloom. They don't touch it. They don't move it. They just admire it. Especially here in America, growing up as a child, everybody had a great big thick Bible on the coffee table. But meanwhile, the devil's like, perfect. They brought a sword to the battle and left it in its case. And that's what we do. We leave the Word of God in our heart and we never pull it up and use it and speak it and wield the Spirit, the sword of the Spirit, which is the Word of God. So point 3 then is, you must know where and how to swing. 2 Corinthians 10, verse 4 and 5 says, "The weapons of our warfare are not carnal, but they are there for the pulling down of strongholds." So when we apply the word, it must be applied specifically. You don't just swing wildly, you swing accurately. When fear comes, you speak peace. Fear comes in and it says, everything's going to go bad. You need to get all shook up and worried today. And you say, "He hath not given me a spirit of fear, but of power and might and a sound mind. In his presence is peace." When lack comes, you start speaking provision. "I've never seen the righteous begging for bread or his seed. God feeds the sparrows, he'll feed me too. He'll bring water out of a rock. He'll bring quail from afar. He'll rain down manna from heaven." And then when your identity is attacked, you speak truth. "I am a child of God. Therefore, my Father in heaven will provide for me every good thing. He owns a cattle on a thousand hills." Do you see how I'm welding the word of God? I am swinging my sword accurately with the logos and the rhema. In the Old Testament, the word sword is cherub, C-H-E-R-E-B, cherub, meaning a cutting instrument used for divisive action. It's not decoration, it's not symbolism, it's decisive action. See, victory isn't in owning your sword, it's knowing when to strike. So the Lord is showing me this. Some of you have been swinging in the wrong direction at the wrong thing. You're fighting people, you're fighting emotions, you're fighting circumstances. But the real battle is spiritual, and it's real, and it's strategic. And right now, God is giving you precision. I want you to just lift your hands wherever you are and just say, "God, I need clarity. How do I swing this sword today? Lord, release divine strategy. Show me exactly where you want me to apply the word." Because when heaven gives you strategy, you stop wasting your strength. Today is not about emotion. It's about activation. And if you're ready to stop being passive, break agreement with lies, and become dangerous with the word of God, I want you to just lift both hands and repeat after me. "Father, I repent for being silent when I should have spoken your word. I break agreement with every lie that has ruled my mind, and I receive the authority of the word. So break the power of intimidation. I silence the voice of fear, and I declare in my mouth is a weapon, and I'm walking with it." In Jesus' name, amen and amen.

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Be blessed until next time, and remember, Jesus is the answer to your prayers.

So here is the good news, my friends. The good news. There is, therefore, now no condemnation, no punishment, no curse for all those who are in Christ Jesus. All your fears have been taken away. Instead, hope has been given. Because God, out of His great love, redeemed us on the cross. So now, my friends, no power of hell and no scheme of man

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0: Bless his holy name. Bless the name of the Lord. Let everything that has breath praise the Lord. Let all of heaven and earth praise him. He is the desire of the nations. And all flesh will see the glory of the Lord.
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It says, "Your word is a lamp unto my feet and a light unto my path." 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